0: American College of Pediatricians will weigh in on a new investigative report on WPATH, that's the World Professional Association for Transgender Health. And this investigative report raises concerns about that organization's continued support for so-called gender transition procedures on minors. So we've got a lot to bring your way in the next hour on this edition of Washington Watch. Stay with us. Let's begin with a new political trend we've recently been watching take place in the U.S. There is a noticeable rise in the popularity of democratic socialism among Democrats. A new CNN poll reveals a shocking number of Democrats who now identify as democratic socialists. And joining us now to discuss this is Washington Watch reporter Mary Stackhouse. Mary, this is pretty shocking news. Can you walk us through the polls and some of the findings there?
1: Sure, Jody. The study really points to a notable trend taking place right now in the Democratic Party. A CNN poll finds that one in three Democrats identify as Democratic Socialist. To break down the poll, 59% of Democrats who identified as Democratic Socialist were younger than 45. And it found that they're more likely to also be white. The poll also found that they're more likely to not have a college degree and are more likely to earn less than $100,000 per year. Now, 66% of those who are registered to vote said that they're highly motivated to vote this year. Meanwhile, a new Washington Post poll found that 3 out of 4 Democrats said that they'd be open to supporting a Democratic Socialist candidate, but less than half of all Americans said that they would vote for such a candidate. Now, despite predictions from Democrats that a Republican defeat is inevitable this November, the GOP is touting a massive fundraising lead of over $300 million. They're hopeful that this could be a decisive factor, giving them an edge in the upcoming midterms. Jody?
0: Well, the clock is ticking. We'll see how all that plays out in the months to come. Let me shift to some news out of Washington. Today, lawmakers on Capitol Hill had a hearing in the Senate regarding artificial intelligence. Mary, what was that hearing all about?
1: Jody, so today a hearing held by the Telecommunications and Media Subcommittee of the U.S. Senate Committee on Commerce, Science, and Transportation examined how the explosion of AI is really putting a spotlight on the limitations of our current communication infrastructure. The Senate hearing highlighted that while AI requires massive amounts of data to function, it also offers a unique chance to build a more efficient and resilient networks. Here's Chairman of the Senate Commerce Subcommittee on Telecommunications and Media, Republican Senator Deb Fischer, at the hearing.
2: Zooming out from the technical questions, we must also ask a more fundamental question. Why must our networks be prepared for AI? First, America has a geostrategic imperative to make sure our networks are the best in the world. Now more than ever, we cannot fall behind in developing the most resilient and secure networks.
1: Chairman Fischer explained that to reap the full economic benefits that AI and other rapidly emerging technologies that are promising, we must have reliable connectivity for people and enterprises all over the country. And another hearing that I want to mention today that took place earlier today, President Trump's pick for CDC Director Dr. Erica Schwartz advanced to the full Senate after a 13-10 vote by the U.S. Senate Health Committee. A final vote is likely to come after the Senate's August recess, with a possible vote happening sometime in September. Jody?
0: All right, Mary, I can't let you go without getting an update on the Middle East. Certainly, we're watching tensions rise there between the U.S. and Iran as attacks on U.S. bases continue. And now there's another country in the region that has been struck for the first time. Can you give us an update as to what's happening there?
1: Jody, today marks a major escalation in the conflict. Earlier this morning, the Islamic Revolutionary Guard Corps said that it struck a U.S. military base in Jordan. The IRGC said that it destroyed 3 F-35 fighter jets and 3 others were damaged. It said that this was in response to U.S. attacks. The IRGC also said that it struck a U.S. military base in Kuwait earlier today, destroying 2 drone hangars and a fuel depot for aircraft and military helicopters. Meanwhile, Egypt was struck for the first time in the conflict by an Iranian drone. The explosion damaged a gas vessel owned by the U.S. Jody.
0: All right, Mary, we're keeping you busy. Thanks for your updates. We always appreciate it. I want to turn now back to the poll we were talking about. It's a CNN poll showing how a third of Democrats and Democratic-leaning adults now identify as Democratic socialists. And joining me now to discuss this is Congressman Robert Aderholt. He's a member of the House Appropriations Committee. He's also the chair of the Values Action Team, where we had the honor of serving together. He represents the 4th Congressional District of the great state of Alabama. Congressman Aderholt, always great to see you. Welcome back to Washington Watch.
3: Well, Jody, always good to be with you. I am out and about trying to take care of some stuff, but I got your invitation to be on. I wanted to try to be on for a few minutes and chat with you.
0: Well, thank you so much. I know this is a district work month, and I remember well what that's like. All right, let's start with this poll. Can you give me some of your thoughts? A third of Democrats now identifying as Democratic Socialists.
3: Well, you know, that's an issue that I think the Democrats have got to deal with on their own. It's not something that I think we can it's shocking. It's surprising to see that number. You know, used to with the Democrats, you disagreed with maybe the tax hikes or with something with a minor issue here and there. But when it comes to the socialism issue, that's not a minor issue. And so because of that, it's, I think it's very alarming. So I don't know what is going to happen to the Democrat Party, because those people that respond to that are the people who vote. And a third carries a big weight. That's not depending on the turnout, then the Democrat Party has to listen to that faction. So it's a real, I think it's a real red flag for the Democrat Party, but also a real red flag for America.
0: Yeah, it really is. It is just so radical. It's unbelievable. And I think this needs to be exposed for the American people to hear. I want to play a clip. This came from Fox News Sunday with Shannon Bream. You just got to hear part of this exchange. Play clip one for me.
4: Abolish the Senate.
5: True.
4: Okay. Replace the presidency and Supreme Court as we now know them.
5: Yep.
4: Abolish ICE.
5: Absolutely.
4: Abolish borders and give amnesty to anyone currently in the U.S. illegally.
5: As a long-term plan, yep.
0: All right, that was co-chair of the Democratic Socialist platform. Look, Republicans are not crying wolf with all of this. This is a very real threat, isn't it?
3: No, it is. And I had seen that clip before, and it is quite amazing to see that they would actually go on record and say that. Now, I knew a lot of them believe that, but to actually put it in their platform and to agree on national television. Of course, I'm from Alabama. I'm from a red state. It's very Republican, so that's a little bit foreign for me. But I think we've got to realize that there is that faction out there. The good thing about it is I do think being a third, it is still a minority. But as I mentioned earlier, they are going to be voting in the Democrat primary, and so they're going to carry a lot of weight. So it is really mind-boggling to see the acknowledge some of those things, to abolish ICE and, not to reform ICE, but to abolish ICE. I mean, I think everybody knows that we could reform a lot of things. And certainly there's things in ICE we could do better. But to completely, do away with ICE is just crazy. So, I don't know what's going to happen.
0: And abolish the Senate. I mean, all this stuff is like, what you're saying, for them to actually go on record with this.
3: Well, at least they're going to keep the House of Representatives, I guess.
0: Yeah, well, we'll see. We'll see about that. But I think this highlights the enormous contrast between Democrats and Republicans. When you look at all this, I mean, Republicans are doing some great things, getting back to regular order. I mean, people don't understand how huge that is when it comes to appropriations and trying to fund the government while Democrats keep trying to shut it down. So tell me about that, the government shutdown. How is that battle going right now?
3: Well, you know, we passed the bill in the House right before we left last week to go ahead and do a CR so that we would not shut down the government. Of course, we have until September the 30th, so we have a little bit of time left. But at the same time, we want to go ahead because everybody is going to be in their district work period, and the Senate will be going in soon for their district work period for August. So we won't come back with the Senate until mid-September, I believe, is when the Senate actually gets back. They're a little bit delayed than we are. So, therefore, we're going to have only 2 or 3 weeks when we come back. So that's why the necessary was to move forward with this and try to go ahead and try to move forward on a CR now rather than wait until we come back in September. I was actually just on the phone a little bit earlier today with the chairman of the Appropriations Committee that I sit on that is actually where the CR comes out of, the Appropriations Committee. And
0: we're going to have to hurry, Congressman. Go ahead. I believe we've lost you. Thank you so much, Alabama Congressman Robert Adderhold. Always great to have you. I wish we had more to discuss. I've got a lot more questions. All right, friends, stay tuned. We've got much more coming your way on Washington Watch. Next, we'll talk about President Trump's pick for U.S. Attorney General Todd Blanche. What makes him such a good candidate? Well, we'll discuss all of that right after the break, so stay with us. We'll be back.
6: America, what formed the fabric of our freedom? What stitched together the hearts of those that fastened the stars and stripes? 250 years ago, our founding fathers penned the invisible words woven within every heart, that all men are created equal, that they are endowed by their creator with certain unalienable rights, that among these are life, liberty, and the pursuit of happiness. Unite with others who will pledge to defend these eternal truths today at Family Research Council's Pray Vote Stand Summit, September 24th to the 26th at Cornerstone Chapel outside Washington, D.C. In 1776, our country declared independence in reliance upon divine providence. 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
8: As president of the College of New Jersey, now known as Princeton University, John Witherspoon taught 10 cabinet members, 60 members of Congress, 13 governors, 3 Supreme Court justices, Vice President Aaron Burr, and President James Madison. As a Presbyterian minister, Witherspoon was the only active clergyman to sign the Declaration of Independence. He was a gifted preacher and writer who let his faith direct his political activism, often voicing the link between earthly liberty and spiritual liberty. Witherspoon argued there is not a single instance in history in which civil liberty was lost and religious liberty preserved entire. President John Adams said of Witherspoon, he was a true son of liberty, but first he was the son of the cross. Witherspoon's views on man's sinfulness from birth influenced his belief that self-government was only possible with checks and balances, a belief he passed on to his student, James Madison, father of the Constitution. Witherspoon helped form the vision many of our founding fathers held to: no republic without liberty, no liberty without virtue, and no virtue without religion. And with that, Witherspoon became a cornerstone in America's foundation of faith.
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0: So glad to have you with us. Welcome back to Washington Watch. I'm Jody Heiss, filling in for Tony. I'm glad to have you on board with us. There is uncertainty right now about the fate of President Trump's nominee.

0: said later in the morning that he had no objection to temporarily withdrawing Blanche's name for renomination until after the two senators leave office in January. And then he'll do it again. Well, as we wait for a resolution to all of this, we want to look past all the drama. And what I'd like to do is get a closer look at acting AG Todd Blanche. Is he a good candidate to be Attorney General? Well, joining us now for that discussion is Michael Fregoso. He's a fellow at the Ethics and Public Policy Center in the Constitution, the Courts, and the Culture Program. He has served in all three branches of the federal government, including most recently as senior counsel to then Senate Republican leader Mitch McConnell. Michael, welcome to Washington Watch. Great to have you. And I want to start, if we can just put all the drama aside, Todd Blanche has some very strong support, including an endorsement from our very own Tony Perkins, president here at FRC. And there's good reason for that, isn't it? What can you tell us about Todd Blanche and his record?
1: Sure. Thanks so much for having me. This is great to be here. Todd is, I think, a great pick to be Attorney General of the United States. He's currently the acting Attorney General. He was confirmed to be the Deputy Attorney General early in the Trump administration. And he's very, very qualified for the job. He probably has more criminal law experience than we've had in an Attorney General nominee in at least a decade. He has great private sector experience. He was a partner at one of the oldest, perhaps the oldest law firm in the country before he left to go represent President Trump in his suits, where he was successful in defending President Trump against the lawfare against him. As you say, he's got great endorsements from guys like Tony Perkins. Former Attorney General Bill Barr has endorsed him. Former Attorney General John Ashcroft testified at his hearing in support of him. I think he's got a real knowledge of the department and a knowledge of President Trump, frankly, that puts him in a unique position to lead the Department of Justice at this point in time.
0: Well, during his short time, I'll say, as acting Attorney General, what has General Blanche accomplished? Particularly, let's go down this path, particularly on issues that matter to Christian conservatives.
1: He's done a lot. He has begun rolling back the Biden-era harassment of pro-life protesters under the FACE Act. He's taken very aggressive steps to correct that. He recently put out a guidance memo on religious liberty to try to foster religious liberty and the defense of religious liberty in the federal government. He early on in the Trump administration was very involved, or the Department of Justice was very involved under his watch, in the anti-Christian bias report. Beyond those issues, whenever there is a blue state out there engaging in some kind of harassment against social conservatives, pro-lifers, Christians, other religious people, his Department of Justice has jumped right into those cases at the Supreme Court to urge the Supreme Court to do the right thing there, which I think is very important and a huge difference from what was happening during the Biden years. And then beyond that, it matters, I think, to Christian conservatives and all Americans generally. He's trying to keep the country safe. The urban murder rate is the lowest it's been since 1990 under the current Trump Department of Justice. And I think that matters a lot.
0: Absolutely. Those are powerful accomplishments. So what do you think would be some of his biggest challenges, some of the most significant challenges, if he's actually confirmed as U.S. Attorney General?
1: I think one of the bigger challenges that the Department of Justice is facing is that they are desperately understaffed in a lot of ways. The cuts early in the administration in terms of the federal bureaucracy, while welcome in a lot of agencies, and in many places in the Department of Justice also welcome, really left them with a dearth of bodies to do the necessary work defending the president's agenda in the courts. And so I think his knowledge of the department from his time as a career attorney to then also his time as DAG puts him in a good position to do that. And it's necessary to do because, frankly, one of the biggest challenges that the administration has been this problem of district court lawfare against the administration, where the administration mm-hmm. does something good, the opponents of whatever the administration is doing show up in Boston and find a judge up there to just enjoin the whole thing and to play games with it. And the department is just stretched thin throughout the country trying to fight those district courts

0: that are trying to essentially make themselves each one a mini president, him or herself. And so doing that with the reduced resources that he has, I think, is going to be a challenge. But I think he's done a really good job of it so far.
1: I would agree. That definitely would be a challenge. Last question for you. During the nomination hearing, Blanche was pressed on the Comstock Act. And this is a big thing. Senator Ted Cruz went down this path and really got an answer that I like. Tell us what following the Comstock Act would look like and what perhaps would be some challenges to it.
0: Sure. So the Comstock Act is a very old law that prohibits the mailing of essentially abortion drugs and contraceptives over state lines and using the post office for it. The problem is that after the Dobbs decision came down, the Biden administration put out an opinion from its Office of Legal Counsel, or OLC, saying that the Comstock Act did not prohibit mailing abortion drugs over state lines, which is obviously not a good interpretation of this statute that's pretty clear about what it does. And so I think what Attorney General Blanche would need to do is his OLC would need to reverse that opinion before he's able to take any action under the Comstock Act. Now, his OLC has been really, really good, and I think they're totally up to the task, but that's the first step they're going to have to take.
1: All right. Thank you. Fascinating discussion. Michael Fregoso, fellow at the Ethics and Public Policy Center. We appreciate so much you joining us and look forward to having you back with us on Washington Watch.
0: Great. Thanks again for
1: having me. All right. Coming up, we are going to talk next about some very revealing messages that recently have been uncovered from a member-only forum from the World Professional Association of Transgender Health, that's WPATH. This is going to shock you, maybe encourage you, but stay with us. We'll cover it next.
2: When in the course of human events, it becomes necessary for one people to dissolve the political bands which have connected them with another and to assume among the powers of the earth
3: the separate and equal station to which the laws of nature
4: and of nature's God entitled them.
5: A decent respect to the opinions of mankind requires that they should declare the causes
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1: Thanks for joining us. Welcome back to Washington Watch. I'm Jody Heiss, filling in for Tony. All right, the World Professional Association of Transgender Health, also known as WPATH, they have played a key role in misleading children and parents and the general public regarding so-called gender transition procedures for minors. In fact, they have been sued by the U.S. Federal Trade Commission and several states for making false claims and unsubstantiated claims in order to sell these so-called transition procedures to the public. Well, the Daily Wire recently uncovered almost 250 pages of messages from WPATH members in a members-only forum. And all these messages came between June of 2024 and November of 2024. And now they have published two articles so far as part of their investigative series on all of this. So what have the uncovered WPATH messages revealed? Well, joining us now to discuss this is pediatric endocrinologist Dr. Quentin Van Meter, an executive member of the American College of Pediatricians. In fact, their former president. Dr. Van Meter, welcome back to Washington Watch. Great to have you. And if you don't mind, let me just jump into this. The Daily Wire has now published its second article in this investigative series. It reveals that WPATH's own members acknowledge that there was a need for protocols to help people detransition after undergoing the so-called transition procedures. What do you make of the messages on this? Where do you think this thing's headed?
20: This tends to be an extension of what is previously published as the WPATH files, which Mia and her friends published a couple of years ago. This is an inside expose of the workings within WPATH. WPATH to the major part of the world, to medical professional societies around the world, has been a fortress of, quote, best practices, best scientific knowledge on the subject of children with gender dysphoria. What we as outsiders to WPATH have long known is that this is not an organization that is either fully professional or scientific, and that their recommendations, which have been now up to most recently as this eighth iteration of their quote standards of care, have recommended that there be no age limits whatsoever for any kind of interventions that would fortify the child's belief that they were born in the wrong body. This has led to thousands upon thousands of children in the United States being treated socially, medically, and surgically to alter their physical appearance to try to become the opposite sex, which is absolutely impossible based on all the science that's around. And back to even the most basic concepts, you know, males are males and females are females. Role playing and appearance can be superficial. But the WPATH organization has promoted the idea that this is a beneficial concept to actually change the appearance and, quote, change the sex identity of these kids. And in doing so, has done irreparable harm to a number of them. And those children Absolutely. Who grew up from adolescence, harmed as such, are now detransitioning. And they have only recently been recognized by WPATH, but they've been recognized by us outside of that organization for a decade.
1: Right. So, I mean, this news is shocking for some of our viewers and listeners right now. We're hearing it probably also somewhat encouraging that it is being exposed. But has WPATH given much attention in public to detransitioners and the whole movement? I mean, they've been pushing this thing for so long, and admittedly, they know that they need some protocol for detransitioning, but they really have not been doing much in that regard, have they?
20: Well, they have published statements frequently that there is essentially a tiny, tiny, minuscule fraction of individuals who will go backwards from their new sex assignment, trying to recapture their original biologic sex. They call those people with regret and said it's so infinitesimal, it is almost not reportable. And in truth now, by internally saying that they are suggesting there should be care for detransitioners, essentially admits freely within the organization, but not outside of the organization, that there are these kids that are really now in young adulthood suffering greatly and they cannot get care. So their idea is, oops, we better cover ourselves and start trying to develop a detransitioner guideline set because we otherwise will be told that we've harmed people irreparably and it wasn't reversible, which it is not.
1: All right, so less than a minute we have. Where is all of this headed? I know we've got some lawsuits going on. What do you see long term, maybe less than a minute?
20: So the WPATH has to basically be taken down from the outside. They will not take themselves down from the inside. They have to be recognized worldwide for the sham that they are. They are basically proposing that children are improved in health and mental health in particular if they are transitioned in appearance to the opposite sex and try to live that life. What we know and what science has said is that it's absolutely impossible to change your sex, and that it causes irreparable damage that causes long-term medical morbidity. We need to have the WPATH essentially dissolved as an entity.
1: What you just said, it is impossible for that change to occur. That is the message that people need to understand. Thank you so much, Dr. Quentin Van Meter from the American College of Pediatricians. Always great to talk with you, sir. All right, stay with us. After the break, we are going to do a little earlier this week, but we're going to have our Biblical Worldview conversation with Dr. David Clawson. And boy, we got a lot to discuss, all from a biblical perspective. So stay with us.
0: Exodus chapter 9, verse 1 says, "Thus says the Lord God of the Hebrews, let my people go that they may serve me." You see, America has freedom for a purpose. The question is, are we living by that purpose today? In Scripture, deliverance and freedom is never an end in itself. It is a liberation unto obedience, to worship, and to a covenantal relationship. God's demand to Pharaoh was not freedom for freedom's sake, but freedom so his people could identify with and belong to and serve him. Freedom that is not used to serve God will not endure. One of the founders actually echoed a similar warning. Thomas Jefferson wrote, "Indeed, I tremble for my country when I reflect that God is just and his justice cannot sleep forever." See, the founders understood we as a nation would be accountable to God for what he had granted to us. They sought freedom for a purpose. And that freedom was given to us as a nation for that same purpose, to serve God, to honor him, and to live as a people under his authority. In this 250th anniversary year, we must ask the question, are we living by that purpose today as a nation? Lord, we thank you for the godly foundation and heritage of our states. And Lord, we would return to an understanding of the freedom that you've granted to us, that freedom has a name. His name is Jesus. And freedom has a purpose. It is to honor and glorify you. And I pray that our nation would return to that understanding of the purpose of the freedom that you have granted to us. We thank you, Father. By faith, we pray that we would return to that purpose. In Jesus' name we pray. Amen.
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1: Hope you're having a great day. Welcome back to Washington Watch. Great to share this time with you. And it's an honor to be with you. I'm Jody Heiss. Pleased to be sitting in today for Tony. All right. Each week, we are always so pleased to share how our Pray, Vote, Stand chapters initiative is growing. And we especially love to recognize new chapters that have joined. And this week, we have several new chapters. Alameda County in California. Chicagoland in Illinois, Mitchell and Jewell counties in Kansas and Lancaster County, Nebraska. Congratulations. Congratulations to these new chapters. We are so excited to have them join this growing initiative of gatherers, gatherings that are rooted in local churches, and they are committed to prayer, committed to biblical engagement and cultural impact. Friends, it just does not get much better than that. So we are so honored to have these on board with this new initiative. If you would like more information on the various chapters and how you can start one, simply text the word chapters, that's plural, chapters, to 67742 or go to frc.org/chapters. We'd love to announce your name and your county next go round. All right. It's been quite a week. We've got so much going on, and typically we have our Biblical Worldview segment on Friday, but this is a time where we just take a closer look at some of the headline news, some of the developments that are happening in our world, and try to examine them through the lens of Scripture. And joining us for this discussion, as normal, is Dr. David Clausen. He's the director of the Center for Biblical Worldview here at the Family Research Council. Dr. Clausen, thanks for joining me today. A day early, it was part of me just wants to say happy Friday, but I'll resist and say happy Thursday to you.
2: Well, happy Thursday, and I'm grateful to be on today because this time tomorrow, I'll be going down to Gainesville, Georgia, where we'll be hosting a worldview workshop at North Hall Church in Gainesville. And so always excited to get on the road to bring the resources of FRC to folks and to churches in the local community. So grateful we could have a conversation today, Jody.
1: Well, I'm excited with you about you being in Gainesville. It's a great church, and I know some of the people there and the pastor. I know it's going to be a fantastic conference. Glad you're going there. All right, you have written another article for In World. And this, you are warning that the culture of death is advancing beyond abortion, now getting heavily into physician-assisted suicide. We currently have 11 states, I believe, along with D.C., that already allow the practice. And I know just right around the corner, Illinois and New York coming on board later this year. David, it may seem obvious to some, but I'd like to hear it from you. Why should Christians be paying much closer attention to this whole issue?
2: Yeah, a physician-assisted suicide, or as it is now euphemistically referred to, medical aid in dying, really is becoming the next major life issue, I believe, that's confronting the church. You know, for decades, Jody, the church has rightly talked about the importance of defending the unborn, and that has been an absolutely critical, important issue that we've been engaged in now for decades. But I think it's important for us to realize that the same biblical principles that compel us to protect the unborn also compel us to protect the elderly and the terminally ill and the disabled. Our biblical worldview teaches us that every single person is made in God's image and has value and dignity. That dignity never diminishes. It doesn't diminish because someone is suffering or because someone is approaching the end of life. And why this matters now, Jody, is because this issue is expanding, and it's expanding rapidly. As you mentioned, New York and Illinois, their laws will go into effect in the next 2 months. When that happens, one-third of our nation, the population, will live in a jurisdiction where physician-assisted suicide is legal. And what really makes this concerning to me is last year, Dr. George Barna and I did a survey with the Family Research Council within our Center for Biblical Worldview. We looked at churchgoers, consistent churchgoers, people who regularly go to church, and we found that only 54% of them actually desired additional training on this very issue. And so what that tells me is we are at risk at finding ourselves in the same place we were decades ago on abortion, which is going to be trying to catch up to a culture that has already embraced really a fundamentally different view of human dignity. I just don't think we recognize how important this issue is, how quickly it's coming, And so in my article in World, which I was grateful they published, trying to raise really the alarm and help underscore some of the arguments we as believers can be making.
1: Yeah, and alarming to me, I think most people are not, they don't have a pulse on this. This is one of those things that seems to be coming in underneath the radar. But the expansion that you referred to obviously is happening in the U.S., but it's happening beyond that. I mean, recently France became the latest Western nation to legalize euthanasia, physician-assisted suicide. But they are following countries like Canada, just north of us, where Canada is actually expanding this whole thing in their country. So I think that this really needs to get on the radar for churches and individuals. So let me ask you, what kind of lessons should we be learning and observing as we watch what's happening not only in our country but around the world on this issue?
2: Yeah, what's happening in France recently, but what's been happening in Canada now for a couple of years, I think just reveals how deep this issue runs, that it does run all the way to the level of worldview. Jody, every worldview has to answer the big questions in life. You know, where do we come from? Why are we here? How should we live? What happens after we die? And of course, a biblical worldview answers those questions by beginning with the person of God. We are created by him. We are made in his image. We are accountable to him. Our lives have objective meaning and dignity because they come from God. But a secular worldview is going to have to answer those questions very differently. If there's no creator, there's no moral order. Well, guess what? Meaning now becomes something that we invent for ourselves. Human autonomy really becomes the highest good. And of course, this logic means if my life belongs only to me, then I should be able to end it whenever and however I choose. And once that principle is accepted, well, it's just going to be very difficult to draw moral boundaries. And I think that's what we've seen in Canada. I'm afraid that's what we'll see soon in France. And I think this matters, again, Jody, because Christians know that there is a progression. Ideas have consequences, and one's worldview eventually becomes public policy. And bad ideas, of course, have victims. And that's what you see with physician-assisted suicide.
1: Yeah, so what is the you mentioned autonomy. There's a lot of people out there who say autonomy is in and of itself compassion, if it's used that way. So from a biblical perspective, those who embrace that type of argument fall short. But we want to educate our viewers, our listeners, about what the Scripture says about human dignity, which you've talked about many, many times on this program, but also the purpose of medicine in general.
2: Yeah, absolutely. Yeah, autonomy and compassion, these sound like compelling values, but they can never be the highest value, Jody. From a biblical worldview, it is God, not the autonomous individual, that has ultimate authority over life and death. Scripture, again, teaches us that every person possesses value and dignity because we are made in God's image. And that dignity does not increase because we are healthy and productive, nor does it diminish because we are elderly or facing a terminal diagnosis. And this is why I believe medical aid in dying, as it again is called now, it's so troubling, and it's because it assumes that the value of our life largely depends on really the assessment of its quality. And Christianity just fundamentally rejects that idea. Our worth and our dignity is objective. It is not subjective. Our worth rests on who made us, on whose image we are made, not on how we happen to feel at any given moment about ourselves or our circumstances. And you mentioned in your question something important as far as what this does, the logic of medical aid and dying, how this subverts the relationship between doctor and patient. Of course, for centuries, millennia, the discipline of medicine has been ordered towards healing and bringing health and relieving suffering. But medical aid in dying, it redefines the role of a doctor from healer to life ender. And that's just a dramatical ethical shift that I don't think we fully thought through. And I think finally on that, I would say, when autonomy becomes a society's highest good, vulnerable people groups, they eventually begin to feel that they not only have a right to die, but that they have an obligation or a responsibility to die. They don't want to become a burden on their family. They don't want to become a burden on society. And I think we already have evidence of that pressure in countries and what it does to the most vulnerable. As Christians, Jody, it's important for us to stay very clearly that true compassion never requires us to intentionally end the life of another image bearer.
1: Ah, well said. All right, let me shift gears with you. WNBA player Sophie Cunningham made some pretty significant headlines for defending women's sports as being for biological females. And, of course, this week, probably many saw or read about it, a couple of teenage girls attended a Seattle Storm game to support Cunningham. And they were confronted by a minority owner of the Storm, which eventually led to an apology from the team. But, David, what I want to throw out to you, doesn't this illustrate, you think, how courage can inspire others to take a stand for truth? What kind of encouragement would you give our viewers and listeners from this story?
2: Yeah, it was the great evangelist Billy Graham who once said that when a brave man takes a stand, the spines of others are stiffened. And I think this is a great example with Sophie Cunningham. She's a pretty accomplished WNBA player. She's been in the league for several years, but it's only in the last week or so that she gave an interview to ESPN where she basically made the argument that many of us have been making, that female sports should belong to girls and women, that women deserve fair competition, that women deserve privacy and respect. And it's amazing, again, to see the pushback. I think it's pretty widely known the WNBA is a very liberal league. And so I think there's the voices, although there's been voices like Riley Gaines and others in other areas of sport, I think this is one of the first voices within the WNBA. What's encouraging about this is her courage. I believe there's evidence that Sophie's a Christian as well. And so what I would just say as far as encouragement, you know, ultimately as Christians, our confidence is not in public opinion. It's in God's unchanging, authoritative word. We speak the truth in conviction. We speak the truth in compassion. Ultimately as Christians, we know that faithfulness matters much more than popularity. Throughout Scripture, we have so many examples of God using ordinary men and women who are willing to stand for Him and for truth when it's costly. And so I would just say to those who are listening and watching this program, you know, ultimately our responsibility is never to get a certain outcome, but our responsibility before the Lord is to be faithful. And oftentimes the Lord blesses those efforts. And I think this story is a good opportunity to reflect on some of these truths.
1: A good opportunity for all of us to stiffen our spine and stand for truth. Let me shift gears with you again. A new poll, a KFF poll, released today on the abortion drug mifepristone, which we've discussed a lot. But it found, and I found personally in a discussion myself with an individual this week, that abortion overall remains an important issue, but many, many, many people don't understand mifepristone. They don't understand how most abortions now are performed. So how should Christians engage this? We've got a lot of education to do. There's a lot of confusion out there. How do we need to engage this topic of mifepristone?
2: Yeah, as Christians, I think we should all always be grateful for what the Lord did on June 24th, 2022, over 4 years ago in the overturning of the Roe v. Wade decision. That is something we should always be grateful for. But we know that it's only about 18% of Americans are aware that abortion numbers have actually gone up since Roe was overturned. I think that's just hard to wrap our minds around. But the reason is because of the chemical abortion pill, mifepristone. And the new survey that just came out that you're referring to shows that about 6 out of 10 Americans have heard of mifepristone. And so I think that's good that, you know, 60% of Americans are aware that this pill exists. But what was interesting is only a quarter, 26% of those in this poll actually knew that mifepristone was the leading cause or means by which a woman gets abortion now in a post-Roe world. And so I think as Christians, you read the survey, I think this tells us we have a opportunity and really also an obligation and responsibility to really educate our neighbors with truth and with conviction. There's a lot of people apparently who are learning about mifepristone. I think it's our obligation, Jody, to make sure they know exactly what it does, which is that this pill, it's usually used in a two-pill regimen, ends the life of an innocent unborn child. And that's what this pill does, and we need to be clear about that.
1: All right, David, last question related to this still. We've only got less than a minute, but in the same poll found that Democrats actually have an advantage over Republicans on the life issue. We've got to keep this issue on the table. Real quickly, what recommendations would you give to believers to stand for the life issue?
2: Yeah, it's been said that politics matters because policy matters because people matter. And ultimately, this issue of mifepristone and chemical abortion matters because this pill, again, is the leading cause of abortion in this country, the Holocaust of abortion. And so we need to keep this front and center, realizing that every unborn child is made in God's image, has value and dignity. We need to be putting the pressure on our lawmakers to do the right thing and be praying that those in power do the right thing to end the scourge of abortion in our time.
1: All right. As always, Dr. David Clawson, thank you so much for joining us. Glad you're going to be in Gainesville, Georgia tomorrow. Tell Pastor Bucky hello for me. Tell him I love him. Have a wonderful conference. All right, friends, that wraps up this edition of Washington Watch. Hope you have a wonderful evening, and we look forward to being with you again tomorrow right here on Washington Watch.
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1: From Feature Story News in Washington, I'm James Goodison. The U.S. says it's completed a wave of strikes on sites in Iran, including military command centers and drone factories. It's after Tehran fired at U.S. bases in Jordan and at ships in the Strait of Hormuz. Iran says three people, including a two-year-old child, were killed in U.S. strikes. They claim to have struck an airbase in Jordan and destroyed three F-35 fighter jets, as well as two drone hangars at an airbase in Kuwait. UK Defence Secretary Wes Streeting says Britain is pushing for de-escalation.
2: That's clearly in everyone's interest, given the impact that this war is having on shipping in the Strait of Hormuz and the economic price that we're all paying as a result. Let's hope that we begin to see a return to de-escalation in the coming days. But as events overnight shows and the events in the last week have shown, this is a fragile situation.
1: Evacuees will be able to return to their homes in southwestern France after a huge wildfire stabilized overnight. The blaze forced more than 300,000 evacuations across France and Spain and burnt 42,000 hectares in France alone. Firefighters have held the perimeter for several days but say they've not yet fully extinguished it. Ross Cullen reports from Bordeaux.
3: The first thing to note on Thursday is it is cooler, 20 degrees cooler, in fact, down from the highs of 42 yesterday, 22 at the moment. And also it has been raining. Thunderstorms this morning in the Bordeaux region, bringing some relief to the firefighters continuing to battle those huge blazes. But we have also seen a note from the top administrative official here in the Bordeaux region. On Thursday, she has been saying that the fire has not been progressing. It has been a calm night overall in terms of the management.
1: European nations have agreed to boycott the World Cup if Gianni Infantino goes ahead with selling off part of FIFA. The president has plans to receive the first financing in less than 100 days from private investors in an accelerated launch of its new venture. UEFA say they unanimously and unequivocally reject their proposal. From Brussels, here's William Denslow.
4: This UEFA emergency meeting, an opportunity for its members to get on the same page in reaction to this bombshell FIFA announcement that could give subsidies minority stakeholders a control to a degree on future FIFA tournaments, including the World Cup. FIFA's president Gianni Infantino says that this could recoup billions of dollars for FIFA's members in the future. There has been serious criticism, including from the UK Prime Minister Andy Burnham. He says that the World Cup is the world's greatest sporting event and it's no one's right to sell it.
5: With FSN Spotlight, I'm Simon Marks, with more today from Nate Swanson, the fired US government official who was involved in negotiations with Iran before he published an article accurately predicting that the regime would not capitulate to American force and would instead exploit its control over the Strait of Hormuz. He was shown the door by the Trump administration days before the February war began. Today, who is advising the US president?
6: This is unique. You know, a unique situation where the president has just much more day-to-day involvement than any of his predecessors on all areas of decision-making. But those around him is pretty narrow, right? This is not a bottom-up system where you have a normal bureaucracy working through a working level to deputies, to principals, to go to the president. I mean, you basically have a few select cabinet principals who are advising him. You know, Marco Rubio is obviously there. J.D. Vance, and you have the president's son-in-law, Kushner, and Witkoff, and maybe, you know, Hegseth on military matters, but it's really small. The room, I think, is significantly smaller than anything I've ever seen before. And if Trump wants a really small room of advisors, that's okay. But, you know, ultimately, you got to be judged on the results, and the results of the Iran war are, you know, I think a failure.
5: Mr. Swanson spoke to Foreign Policy magazine. Tomorrow, what he thinks President Trump wants from the conflict. With FSN Spotlight, I'm Simon Marks.
1: And a reminder of today's headlines. The US says it's completed a wave of strikes on sites in Iran, including military command centers and drone factories. It's after Tehran fired at US bases in Jordan and at ships in the Strait of Hormuz. Evacuees will be able to return to their homes in southwestern France today after a huge wildfire stabilized overnight. And European nations have agreed to boycott the World Cup if Gianni Infantino goes ahead with selling off part of FIFA. And that's the latest from Feature Story News. I'm James Goodison.
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8: It's Thursday. It's going to be sunny again today with a high near 89. West winds 5 miles an hour this afternoon. Mostly clear skies tonight with a low around 43. Sunshine on Friday with high near 94. It's going to be the warmest day of the week. Mostly clear skies Friday night with a low around 46. On Saturday, sunshine with a high near 86 and a low around 39.
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Led Zeppelin from Zeppelin 4, that was Going to California. You're listening to the Eclectic Vinyl Review on 106.5 KITC. My name is Ben, and every week I come in here and spin all vinyl for you. And I used to play basically a song from an album, kind of give you a rundown of the album. But I'm waiting for more albums to come in. So what I'm doing now is the best of, like, the now I'm into the best of the 70s. And this is part two because I have so many. The 70s were the greatest album for rock albums. And you're going to soon find out that that is the case. Last week I did part one and today's part two. John Lennon came out with Imagine, just an absolutely beautiful album. And Imagine, of course, got most of the fanfare from this album. And this album I got probably one of the worst conditions of any album I have. And most of them are very clean. But Imagine, I got to get a new copy because this one's pretty rough. But here's O Yoko on the Eclectic Vinyl Review.

could say a lot of things about that album, All Things Must Pass from George Harrison. It just seems like after the Beatles broke up, he had all of this music that John and Paul kind of stymied him with. And he just came out and said, you know what, here's what I had to offer, guys. And it was one of the best albums ever. And unfortunately, I really didn't get to know it really well until later in my life, and I'm glad I did. And now my kids love it so much. They have shirts with this album cover. It's one of two of my daughters. It's one of their favorite albums, probably their favorite album of all time. And before that, another one of my favorite albums, Joni Mitchell's Blue. I played Carrie, and that's pretty much a perfect album. And again, we heard John Lennon from Imagine. It did Oh Yoko. All right, you're listening to the Eclectic Vinyl Review, and I'm going to keep things going here from Van Morrison. And he came out with an album called Moondance, and this is one of the best albums of the 70s. It's called Crazy Love, the song, on the Eclectic Vinyl Review.

Man, that's a good album right there. That is Tom Petty and the Heartbreakers doing Damn the Torpedoes. And, man, it just filled. It's got Refugee, Here Comes My Girl, Even the Losers, Shadow of a Doubt, Don't Do Me Like That, What Are You Doing in My Life? That's all on one album. Most people would be happy if that was a career. That was all on one album. But I did the one that I really like that doesn't get a lot of airplay, and that's Louisiana Rain. Before that, we heard some Harry Nielsen Schmielsen. And I'm gonna tell you to try to find another album where songs sound so different than that one. On that one, he did Coconut was on that one. Jump Into the Fire. There's just so much on that album that sounded 100% different. You would never believe it was the same artist. And I think that's the genius that was Harry Nielsen. Well, you're listening to the Eclectic Vinyl Review. And see, I'm going to keep things going here with some, this one. It's Pink Floyd, Dark Side of the Moon. And it's considered by many as one of the greatest album of all time. I don't even think it's the best Pink Floyd album, but it is a great, great album. And this one I'm going to play for you right now is called Time on the Eclectic Vinyl Review.

Such a great album and a song. Moonlight Mile from the Rolling Stones. And what we heard on that one is, or what is on that album, it's crazy because this thing is just lined up. I mean, Can't You Hear Me Knockin's on it, Wild Horses, Bitch. I mean, I could keep going on and on. Dead Flowers is on this album. And these, I'm just going off the top of my head what's on this one. I mean, it is just a great, great album, one of my favorites. Before that, we heard Queen, Night at the Opera. And I like Death on Four Legs is pretty cool. Is it Death on Two Legs? now I'm questioning myself. Oh, no. I'm going to look it up right now. It is Death on Two Legs, sorry, which is a cool tune. And then I played you the classic one, Bohemian Rhapsody. And before that, we heard John Prine, which you probably heard me queuing it up because I'm so professional. That is one, that's a top five album for me. And I got to meet John Prine and told him that that song, Spanish Pipe Dream, encouraged me to build a house out in the country. I don't know if that was a smart thing to do, but that is what I did. And we start off with Dark Side of the Moon, long set there. All right, I'm going to finish up here with Abraxas from Santana. And this is a great album too, but it's got a lot of the big Oye Como Vas on it, and Black Magic Woman is on it. But what I'm going to play is my favorite Santana song. It's Mother's Daughter on the Eclectic Vinyl Review. We'll see you back here next week.

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1: From Feature Story News in Washington, I'm James Goodison. The U.S. says it's completed a wave of strikes on sites in Iran, including military command centers and drone factories. It's after Tehran fired at U.S. bases in Jordan and at ships in the Strait of Hormuz. Iran says three people, including a two-year-old child, were killed in U.S. strikes. They claim to have struck an airbase in Jordan and destroyed three F-35 fighter jets, as well as two drone hangars at an airbase in Kuwait. UK Defence Secretary Wes Streeting says Britain is pushing for de-escalation.
2: That's clearly in everyone's interest, given the impact that this war is having on shipping in the Strait of Hormuz and the economic price that we're all paying as a result. Let's hope that we begin to see a return to de-escalation in the coming days. But as events overnight shows and the events in the last week have shown, this is a fragile situation.
1: Evacuees will be able to return to their homes in southwestern France after a huge wildfire stabilized overnight. The blaze forced more than 300,000 evacuations across France and Spain and burnt 42,000 hectares in France alone. Firefighters have held the perimeter for several days but say they've not yet fully extinguished it. Ross Cullen reports from Bordeaux.
3: The first thing to note on Thursday is it is cooler, 20 degrees cooler, in fact, down from the highs of 42 yesterday, 22 at the moment. And also it has been raining. Thunderstorms this morning in the Bordeaux region, bringing some relief to the firefighters continuing to battle those huge blazes. But we have also seen a note from the top administrative official here in the Bordeaux region. On Thursday, she has been saying that the fire has not been progressing. It has been a calm night overall in terms of the management.
1: European nations have agreed to boycott the World Cup if Gianni Infantino goes ahead with selling off part of FIFA. The president has plans to receive the first financing in less than 100 days from private investors in an accelerated launch of its new venture. UEFA say they unanimously and unequivocally reject their proposal. From Brussels, here's William Denslow.
4: This UEFA emergency meeting, an opportunity for its members to get on the same page in reaction to this bombshell FIFA announcement that could give subsidies, minority stakeholders, a control to a degree on future FIFA tournaments, including the World Cup. FIFA's president Gianni Infantino says that this could recoup billions of dollars for FIFA's members in the future. There has been serious criticism, including from the UK Prime Minister Andy Burnham. He says that the World Cup is the world's greatest sporting event and it's no one's right to sell it.
5: With FSN Spotlight, I'm Simon Marks, with more today from Nate Swanson, the fired US government official who was involved in negotiations with Iran before he published an article accurately predicting that the regime would not capitulate to American force and would instead exploit its control over the Strait of Hormuz. He was shown the door by the Trump administration days before the February war began. Today, who is advising the US president?
6: This is unique. You know, a unique situation where the president has just much more day-to-day involvement than any of his predecessors on all areas of decision-making. But those around him is pretty narrow, right? This is not a bottom-up system where you have a normal bureaucracy working through a working level to deputies, to principals, to go to the president. I mean, you basically have a few select cabinet principals who are advising him. You know, Marco Rubio is obviously there. J.D. Vance, and you have the president's son-in-law, Kushner, and Witkoff, and maybe, you know, Hegseth on military matters, but it's really small. The room, I think, is significantly smaller than anything I've ever seen before. And if Trump wants a really small room of advisors, that's okay. But, you know, ultimately, you got to be judged on the results, and the results of the Iran war are, you know, I think a failure.
5: Mr. Swanson spoke to Foreign Policy magazine. Tomorrow, what he thinks President Trump wants from the conflict. With FSN Spotlight, I'm Simon Marks.
1: And a reminder of today's headlines. The US says it's completed a wave of strikes on sites in Iran, including military command centers and drone factories. It's after Tehran fired at US bases in Jordan and at ships in the Strait of Hormuz. Evacuees will be able to return to their homes in southwestern France today after a huge wildfire stabilized overnight. And European nations have agreed to boycott the World Cup if Gianni Infantino goes ahead with selling off part of FIFA. And that's the latest from Feature Story News. I'm James Goodison.
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8: It's Thursday. It's going to be sunny again today with a high near 89. West winds 5 miles an hour this afternoon. Mostly clear skies tonight with a low around 43. Sunshine on Friday with high near 94. It's going to be the warmest day of the week. Mostly clear skies Friday night with a low around 46. On Saturday, sunshine with a high near 86 and a low around 39.
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everybody low with a love song that he made. 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
1: And now here's Gil Ernst with your North Klamath County weather forecast.
2: It's Thursday. It's going to be sunny again today with a high near 89. West winds 5 miles an hour this afternoon. Mostly clear skies tonight with a low around 43. Sunshine on Friday with high near 94. It's going to be the warmest day of the week. Mostly clear skies Friday night with the low around 46. On Saturday, sunshine with the high near 86 and a low around 39.
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1: From Feature Story News in Washington, I'm James Goodison. The U.S. says it's completed a wave of strikes on sites in Iran, including military command centers and drone factories. It's after Tehran fired at U.S. bases in Jordan and at ships in the Strait of Hormuz. Iran says three people, including a two-year-old child, were killed in U.S. strikes. They claim to have struck an airbase in Jordan and destroyed three F-35 fighter jets, as well as two drone hangars at an airbase in Kuwait. UK Defence Secretary Wes Streeting says Britain is pushing for de-escalation.
2: That's clearly in everyone's interest, given the impact that this war is having on shipping in the Strait of Hormuz and the economic price that we're all paying as a result. Let's hope that we begin to see a return to de-escalation in the coming days. But as events overnight shows and the events in the last week have shown, this is a fragile situation.
1: Evacuees will be able to return to their homes in southwestern France after a huge wildfire stabilized overnight. The blaze forced more than 300,000 evacuations across France and Spain and burnt 42,000 hectares in France alone. Firefighters have held the perimeter for several days but say they've not yet fully extinguished it. Ross Cullen reports from Bordeaux.
3: The first thing to note on Thursday is it is cooler, 20 degrees cooler, in fact, down from the highs of 42 yesterday. Today, 22 at the moment, and also it has been raining. Thunderstorms this morning in the Bordeaux region, bringing some relief to the firefighters continuing to battle those huge blazes. But we have also seen a note from the top administrative official here in the Bordeaux region. On Thursday, she has been saying that the fire has not been progressing. It has been a calm night overall in terms of the management.
1: European nations have agreed to boycott the World Cup if Gianni Infantino goes ahead with selling off part of FIFA. The president has plans to receive the first financing in less than 100 days from private investors in an accelerated launch of its new venture. UEFA say they unanimously and unequivocally reject their proposal. From Brussels, here's William Denslow.
4: This UEFA emergency meeting, an opportunity for its members to get on the same page in reaction to this bombshell FIFA announcement that could give subsidies minority stakeholders a control to a degree on future FIFA tournaments, including the World Cup. FIFA's president Gianni Infantino says that this could recoup billions of dollars for FIFA's members in the future. There has been serious criticism, including from the UK Prime Minister Andy Burnham. He says that the World Cup is the world's greatest sporting event and it's no one's right to sell it.
5: With FSN Spotlight, I'm Simon Marks, with more today from Nate Swanson, the fired US government official who was involved in negotiations with Iran before he published an article accurately predicting that the regime would not capitulate to American force and would instead exploit its control over the Strait of Hormuz. He was shown the door by the Trump administration days before the February war began. Today, who is advising the US president?
6: This is unique. You know, a unique situation where the president has just much more day-to-day involvement than any of his predecessors on all areas of decision-making. But those around him is pretty narrow, right? This is not a bottom-up system where you have a normal bureaucracy working through a working level to deputies, to principals, to go to the president. I mean, you basically have a few select cabinet principals who are advising him. You know, Marco Rubio is obviously there. J.D. Vance, and you have the president's son-in-law, Kushner, and Witkoff, and maybe, you know, Hegseth on military matters, but it's really small. The room, I think, is significantly smaller than anything I've ever seen before. And if Trump wants a really small room of advisors, that's okay. But, you know, ultimately, you got to be judged on the results, and the results of the Iran war are, you know, I think a failure.
5: Mr. Swanson spoke to Foreign Policy magazine. Tomorrow, what he thinks President Trump wants from the conflict. With FSN Spotlight, I'm Simon Marks.
1: And a reminder of today's headlines. The US says it's completed a wave of strikes on sites in Iran, including military command centers and drone factories. It's after Tehran fired at US bases in Jordan and at ships in the Strait of Hormuz. Evacuees will be able to return to their homes in southwestern France today after a huge wildfire stabilized overnight. And European nations have agreed to boycott the World Cup if Gianni Infantino goes ahead with selling off part of FIFA. And that's the latest from Feature Story News. I'm James Goodison.
7: And now here's Gil Ernst with your North Klamath County weather forecast.
8: It's Thursday. It's going to be sunny again today with a high near 89. West winds 5 miles an hour this afternoon. Mostly clear skies tonight with a low around 43. Sunshine on Friday with high near 94. It's going to be the warmest day of the week. Mostly clear skies Friday night with a low around 46. On Saturday, sunshine with a high near 86 and a low around 39.
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1: 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The Dave Clark Five. 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
1: And now here's Gil Ernst with your North Klamath County weather forecast.
2: It's Friday. Monday's a bummer. Tuesday's only fair. Wednesday's getting better. Thursday's almost there, too. Friday is my favorite day. And we're going to have sunshine today with a high near 93. West winds around 5 this afternoon. Increasing clouds coming in tonight with the low around 43 and northwest winds 5 to 8. Possible gusts as high as 20. Sunshine on Sunday with a high near 82. West winds 5 to 9 in the afternoon, possible gusts as high as 22. Mostly clear Saturday night with a low around 35, northwest winds 5 to 9 and gusts as high as 22. On Sunday, sunshine, high near 80 and a low around 33.
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Back a few months ago, I was headlining a great big nightclub. And he put me up a couple of days early. I came in a couple of days early, and they put me up at what they call the Star Suite. Now, here I am, headliner in one of the biggest nightclubs in the country, and I wake up at 8 o'clock in the morning in this Star Suite, all by myself. Yeah, that's what I said, aw. But I did what I've always done, man, to cheer myself up. I picked up my guitar, I sat down, I wrote me a little song. 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
1: 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Otis Redding. Little Richard. The Shirelles. 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
1: And now here's Gil Ernst with your North Klamath County weather forecast.
2: It's Friday. Monday's a bummer. Tuesday's only fair. Wednesday's getting better. Thursday's almost there, too. Friday is my favorite day. And we're going to have sunshine today with a high near 93. West winds around 5 this afternoon. Increasing clouds coming in tonight with the low around 43 and northwest winds 5 to 8. Possible gusts as high as 20. Sunshine on Sunday with a high near 82. West winds 5 to 9 in the afternoon, possible gusts as high as 22. Mostly clear Saturday night with a low around 35, northwest winds 5 to 9 and gusts as high as 22. On Sunday, sunshine, high near 80 and a low around 33.
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1: 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Bill Haley and his Comets. 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The Dave Clark Five. The Ronettes. 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

Hi, everyone. I'm Craig Orndorff on The Next Seems Like Old Times. We're getting out the comedy records. Yeah, it's about that time to do another show full of laughs, from the silly, crazy, and wacky recordings down through the years. And on the countdown this weekend, we'll have the biggest hits from the second weekend of August in 1936. So come on by and listen to the memories on The Next Seems Like Old Times.

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Hi everyone, I'm Craig Orndorff on the next Seems Like Old Times. We're getting out the comedy records. Yeah, it's about that time to do another show full of laughs. From the silly, crazy, and wacky recordings down through the years. And on the countdown this weekend, we'll have the biggest hits from the second weekend of August in 1936. So come on by and listen to the memories on the next Seems Like Old Times.

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1: And now here's Gil Ernst with your North Klamath County weather forecast.
2: It's Friday. Monday's a bummer. Tuesday's only fair. Wednesday's getting better. Thursday's almost there, too. Friday is my favorite day. And we're going to have sunshine today with a high near 93. West winds around 5 this afternoon. Increasing clouds coming in tonight with a low around 43 and northwest winds 5 to 8. Possible gusts as high as 20. Sunshine on Sunday with a high near 82. West winds 5 to 9 in the afternoon, possible gusts as high as 22. Mostly clear Saturday night with a low around 35, northwest winds 5 to 9 and gusts as high as 22. On Sunday, sunshine, high near 80 and a low around 33.
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1: And now here's Gil Ernst with your North Klamath County weather forecast.
2: It's Friday. Monday's a bummer. Tuesday's only fair. Wednesday's getting better. Thursday's almost there, too. Friday is my favorite day. We're going to have sunshine today with a high near 93. West winds around 5 this afternoon. Increasing clouds coming in tonight with the low around 43 and northwest winds 5 to 8. Possible gusts as high as 20. Sunshine on Sunday with a high near 82. West winds 5 to 9 in the afternoon, possible gusts as high as 22. Mostly clear Saturday night with a low around 35, northwest winds 5 to 9 and gusts as high as 22. On Sunday, sunshine, high near 80 and a low around 33.
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thinkers of the West. While they argue, and while they fail to support a man like Bishop Tutu and his request for economic sanctions against South Africa. Am I bugging you? I don't mean to bug you.

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1: 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Brenda Lee. Bill Haley and his Comets. Ray Charles. The Dave Clark Five. The Ronettes. 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
1: And now here's Gil Ernst with your North Klamath County weather forecast.
2: It's Friday. Monday's a bummer. Tuesday's only fair. Wednesday's getting better. Thursday's almost there, too. Friday is my favorite day. And we're going to have sunshine today with a high near 93. West winds around 5 this afternoon. Increasing clouds coming in tonight with the low around 43 and northwest winds 5 to 8. Possible gusts as high as 20. Sunshine on Sunday with a high near 82. West winds 5 to 9 in the afternoon, possible gusts as high as 22. Mostly clear Saturday night with a low around 35, northwest winds 5 to 9 and gusts as high as 22. On Sunday, sunshine, high near 80 and a low around 33.
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Hi everyone, I'm Craig Orndorff on the next Seems Like Old Times. We're getting out the comedy records. Yeah, it's about that time to do another show full of laughs, from the silly, crazy, and wacky recordings down through the years. And on the countdown this weekend, we'll have the biggest hits from the second weekend of August in 1936. So come on by and listen to the memories on the next Seems Like Old Times.

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1: And now here's Gil Ernst with your North Klamath County weather forecast.
2: It's Friday. Monday's a bummer. Tuesday's only fair. Wednesday's getting better. Thursday's almost there, too. Friday is my favorite day. And we're going to have sunshine today with a high near 93. West winds around 5 this afternoon. Increasing clouds coming in tonight with the low around 43 and northwest winds 5 to 8. Possible gusts as high as 20. Sunshine on Sunday with a high near 82. West winds 5 to 9 in the afternoon, possible gusts as high as 22. Mostly clear Saturday night with a low around 35, northwest winds 5 to 9 and gusts as high as 22. On Sunday, sunshine, high near 80 and a low around 33.
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1: From Feature Story News in Brussels, I'm William Denslow. Spain's Prime Minister Pedro Sanchez has visited the enclave of Ceuta after tens of thousands of migrants crossed the border from Morocco in the space of 24 hours, with at least 18 people killed. Sanchez condemned the mass crossing as an attack on Spain's territorial integrity, but stopped short of blaming Morocco, which has long claimed sovereignty over both Ceuta and Melilla. France has announced it's reinforcing controls along its border with Spain, while Italy has called for Spain to be suspended from Europe's open borders Schengen zone. Ross Cullen reports from Bordeaux.
2: Juan Jesus Vivas, who is the president of the Spanish semi-enclave, said on Friday that the situation that Ceuta is going through is absolutely unsustainable after 60,000 migrants crossed the border with Morocco into the Spanish city located on the North African coast. The Spanish Prime Minister Pedro Sanchez condemned the breach of the border during a visit to Ceuta, saying that the arrival of thousands of migrants was an attack on Spain's territorial integrity. But he stopped short from blaming Morocco, which has long claimed sovereignty over Ceuta and Melilla, another Spanish semi-enclave on Morocco's Mediterranean coast.
1: Several Palestinians were wounded in an Israeli airstrike in Gaza Friday, just hours after US President Donald Trump announced a deal for the complete disarmament of Hamas. A deal the Israeli government says it can't accept. The agreement signed in Egypt would require Israel to pull back from territory it seized in Gaza, beyond the positions it held when the ceasefire took effect. But Israeli Prime Minister Benjamin Netanyahu's defense minister has repeatedly said Israel will remain in Gaza permanently. From Tel Aviv, Blake Sifton reports.
3: The Israeli military has recently been carrying out strikes several times per week in Gaza, aimed at targeting members of Hamas they say were involved in the October 7th attacks. We should remember that at least 1,168 Palestinians have been killed in Israeli strikes in Gaza since the ceasefire came into effect. And just a little while ago, there were reports of further airstrikes in Gaza. So the ball really now is in Israel's court about whether or not to accept this proposal. Prime Minister Netanyahu is under extraordinary pressure not to withdraw from Gaza.
1: Costa Rica's Rebecca Grinspan's emerged as the frontrunner in the first informal straw poll to choose the next United Nations Secretary General, winning 10 votes of encouragement from the 15 members of the Security Council. Seven candidates, four women, three men, are vowing to succeed Antonio Guterres, whose second five-year term expires at the end of December. The Security Council did not officially release the results, and paper ballots were destroyed after counting. And the Asian Football Confederation has joined counterparts in the Americas and Europe to oppose a move to sell off minority stakes in FIFA. Football's governing bodies propose creating a subsidiary through third parties that could have a role in organising major tournaments, including the World Cup. From bureaus worldwide, this is FSN.
4: With FSN Spotlight, I'm Simon Marks, hearing one more time today from Nate Swanson, the fired US government official who was part of the US negotiating team dealing with Iran before President Trump showed him the door after Mr. Swanson wrote an article predicting the Iranian regime would not capitulate to US force and would instead exploit its control over the Strait of Hormuz. Where does he think the conflict is going now?
5: I've heard from really a number of people say, well, we just need to then double down on the military option. The only thing that would actually lead to a regime change or a significant change in Iran's approach is basically, you know, a massive ground campaign. I mean, I think that would be a disaster, and I would advocate against that. But if you're being honest with yourself, I don't see how these half campaigns where, you know, we do these aerial campaigns, we think it'll change Iran's calculus. It hasn't. And I think ultimately time is kind of on their side. It's basically a race to see who is willing to endure more for a longer period. And I just, you know, from an American perspective, don't see how we think it's in our interest to, you know, sacrifice American lives, sacrifice our economy for real, no clear strategic upside.
4: He spoke to Foreign Policy magazine. His thoughts there at the end of a week of more tit-for-tat military reprisals and no indication that diplomatic negotiations are getting anywhere. Polling now shows American voters overwhelmingly think the Iran conflict has not been worth fighting.
1: The main news again. Spain's Prime Minister Pedro Sanchez has visited the enclave of Ceuta after tens of thousands of migrants crossed the border from Morocco. Several Palestinians were wounded in an Israeli airstrike in Gaza Friday, just hours after US President Donald Trump announced a deal for the complete disarmament of Hamas. The Asian Football Federation has joined counterparts in the Americas and Europe to oppose a move to sell off minority stakes in FIFA. And that's the latest feature story news. William Denslow reporting.
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7: It's Friday. Monday's a bummer. Tuesday's only fair. Wednesday's getting better. Thursday's almost there, too. Friday is my favorite day. And we're going to have sunshine today with a high near 93. West winds around 5 this afternoon. Increasing clouds coming in tonight with the low around 43 and northwest winds 5 to 8. Possible gusts as high as 20. Sunshine on Sunday with a high near 82. West winds 5 to 9 in the afternoon, possible gusts as high as 22. Mostly clear Saturday night with a low around 35, northwest winds 5 to 9 and gusts as high as 22. On Sunday, sunshine, high near 80 and a low around 33.
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1: 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Brenda Lee. Bill Haley and his Comets. Ray Charles. The Dave Clark Five. The Ronettes. 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

Thanks so much, y'all.

Hi everyone, I'm Craig Orndorff on the next Seems Like Old Times. We're getting out the comedy records. Yeah, it's about that time to do another show full of laughs. From the silly, crazy, and wacky recordings down through the years. And on the countdown this weekend, we'll have the biggest hits from the second weekend of August in 1936. So come on by and listen to the memories on the next Seems Like Old Times.

Hi everyone, I'm Craig Orndorff on the next Seems Like Old Times. We're getting out the comedy records. Yeah, it's about that time to do another show full of laughs. From the silly, crazy, and wacky recordings down through the years. And on the countdown this weekend, we'll have the biggest hits from the second weekend of August in 1936. So come on by and listen to the memories on the next Seems Like Old Times.

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1: From Feature Story News in Washington, I'm James Goodison. U.S. President Donald Trump says Israel is very happy with the Hamas disarmament deal brokered by his Board of Peace, but a senior Israeli official has told reporters and local media that Israel doesn't accept the proposal and will not carry out any withdrawals from Gaza. Israeli Prime Minister Benjamin Netanyahu has yet to comment publicly on the agreement, which was announced on Thursday night and would require Hamas to surrender its weapons in phases while Israeli forces pull back from the territory. The deal stipulates that a detailed disarmament roadmap must be finalized within 14 days. Blake Sifton reports from Tel Aviv.
2: He said, in response to various reports about political progress in Gaza, Israel has reiterated that there will be no IDF withdrawal from the current yellow line without genuine disarmament of Hamas. Now, that suggests that for the Israeli government, any kind of withdrawal, including to the original lines of October, will be predicated on serious and significant disarmament from Hamas. Now, another implication of this plan for the Israeli military will be on their ability to strike in Gaza. A Board of Peace member speaking to the media said that those strikes would need to be limited to immediate threats.
1: Spain's Prime Minister Pedro Sanchez has visited the enclave of Ceuta after tens of thousands of migrants crossed the border from Morocco in the space of 24 hours, with at least 18 people killed. Sanchez confirmed the mass crossing as an attack on Spain's territorial integrity, but stopped short of blaming Morocco, which has long claimed sovereignty over both Ceuta and Melilla. France has announced it's reinforcing controls along its border with Spain, while Italy has called for Spain to be suspended from Europe's open borders Schengen zone. Ross Cullen reports from Bordeaux.
3: Juan Jesus Vivas, who is the president of the Spanish semi-enclave, said on Friday that the situation that Ceuta is going through is absolutely unsustainable after 60,000 migrants crossed the border with Morocco into the Spanish city located on the North African coast. The Spanish Prime Minister Pedro Sanchez condemned the breach of the border during a visit to Ceuta, saying that the arrival of thousands of migrants was an attack on Spain's territorial integrity. But he stopped short from blaming Morocco, which has long claimed sovereignty over Ceuta and Melilla, another Spanish semi-enclave on Morocco's Mediterranean coast.
1: And US markets are swinging on Friday as the 10-year Treasury yield climbs to 4.73%, its highest in over a year. And a massive global chip rally triggered by big tech earnings sends South Korea's KOSPI index up 18%. On Wall Street, Amazon and Apple have delivered starkly contrasting results. Amazon's stock has jumped roughly 15% on blowout cloud earnings, while Apple shares have dropped around 10% after the iPhone maker issued disappointing guidance, blaming supply constraints on chips and memory. The Apple earnings call was the last for outgoing chief executive Tim Cook before John Ternus takes over in September.
4: With FSN Spotlight, I'm Simon Marks, hearing one more time today from Nate Swanson, the fired US government official who was part of the US negotiating team dealing with Iran before President Trump showed him the door after Mr. Swanson wrote an article predicting the Iranian regime would not capitulate to US force and would instead exploit its control over the Strait of Hormuz. Where does he think the conflict is going now?
5: I've heard from really a number of people say, well, we just need to then double down on the military option. The only thing that would actually lead to a regime change or a significant change in Iran's approach is basically, you know, a massive ground campaign. I mean, I think that would be a disaster, and I would advocate against that. But if you're being honest with yourself, I don't see how these half campaigns where, you know, we do these aerial campaigns, we think it'll change Iran's calculus. It hasn't. And I think ultimately time is kind of on their side. It's basically a race to see who is willing to endure more for a longer period. And I just, you know, from an American perspective, don't see how we think it's in our interest to, you know, sacrifice American lives, sacrifice our economy for real, no clear strategic upside.
4: He spoke to Foreign Policy magazine. His thoughts there at the end of a week of more tit-for-tat military reprisals and no indication that diplomatic negotiations are getting anywhere. Polling now shows American voters overwhelmingly think the Iran conflict has not been worth fighting. With FSN Spotlight, I'm Simon Marks.
1: Time for your headlines. Hamas has confirmed it will be disarming under a deal announced by US President Donald Trump, but says the surrender of heavy weapons is contingent on the creation of a Palestinian state. Spain's prime minister has visited the enclave of Ceuta after tens of thousands of migrants crossed the border from Morocco in the space of 24 hours. And US markets are swinging on Friday as the 10-year Treasury yield climbs to 4.73%, its highest in over a year. And that's the latest from Feature Story News. I'm James Goodison.
6: And now here's Gil Ernst with your North Klamath County weather forecast.
7: It's Friday. Monday's a bummer. Tuesday's only fair. Wednesday's getting better. Thursday's almost there, too. Friday is my favorite day. And we're going to have sunshine today with a high near 93. West winds around 5 this afternoon. Increasing clouds coming in tonight with the low around 43 and northwest winds 5 to 8. Possible gusts as high as 20. Sunshine on Sunday with a high near 82. West winds 5 to 9 in the afternoon, possible gusts as high as 22. Mostly clear Saturday night with a low around 35, northwest winds 5 to 9 and gusts as high as 22. On Sunday, sunshine, high near 80 and a low around 33.
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1: 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Bill Haley and his Comets. Ray Charles. The Dave Clark Five. The Ronettes. Marvin Gaye. 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

Hi, everyone. I'm Craig Orndorff on The Next Seems Like Old Times. We're getting out the comedy records. Yeah, it's about that time to do another show full of laughs, from the silly, crazy, and wacky recordings down through the years. And on the countdown this weekend, we'll have the biggest hits from the second weekend of August in 1936. So come on by and listen to the memories on The Next Seems Like Old Times.

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1: From the heart of our nation's capital in Washington, D.C., bringing compelling interviews, insightful analysis, taking you beyond the headlines and sound bites into conversations with our nation's leaders and newsmakers, all from a biblical worldview. Sitting in for Tony is today's host, Casey Harper.
2: It's a great breakthrough. Nobody thought that would be possible to disarm Hamas. That shows you how much success we're having with Iran. Because if you go 4 months ago, 5 months ago, a deal like that would have been impossible. So it's a big step for the Middle East, and people are really impressed by it, and they're surprised by it.
3: That was President Trump earlier today speaking about an agreement reached by his Board of Peace to disarm Hamas and other armed Palestinian groups in Gaza. Welcome to this Friday, July 31st edition of Washington Watch. I'm Casey Harper, your guest host for today. Thanks for joining us. Coming up on today's program, an agreement to disarm Hamas is a key point of President Trump's 20-point peace plan. However, Hamas says implementation of it will depend on Israel stopping attacks and withdrawing forces from Gaza. Well, Middle East expert Dr. David Wormser from the Center for Security Policy will join us to analyze the agreement and also to discuss the latest developments in the conflict with Iran. Plus, policy changes are coming to a Michigan hospital system after it settled with the physician's assistant they fired because of her religious beliefs about gender. Stephanie Taub of the First Liberty Institute will join us to discuss this case. And we've seen a pushback against DEI in schools and in general, really, thanks in large part to the Trump administration. But is DEI in schools really gone? Or has it just been rebranded? Ryan Walter, CEO of the Teacher Freedom Alliance, will join us to expose the stealth agendas in our schools and the fight for parental rights. All that and more, straight ahead. All right, let's start with a breakthrough that's been reported in the Middle East. President Trump announced last night that a deal has been reached for the total disarmament of Hamas and all other armed factions in Gaza. Joining us now to discuss this is Washington Watch reporter Mary Stackhouse. Mary, tell us more about this agreement.
4: Hey, Casey, this plan, which was organized by the U.S.-led Board of Peace, aims to replace current militants in Gaza with a new Palestinian government and international security force. In a post on True Social yesterday evening, President Trump called the agreement a monumental step toward lasting peace and security in the region. This is a major milestone in the implementation of the president's 20-point peace plan. Here's President Trump earlier today in a cabinet meeting at Camp David, where he acknowledged the complexity around the implementation of this.
2: We do have an understanding with Israel. Israel is very happy about it. Israel helped us. And they've been very good. They've been very good about it. Most people said that would be a deal that would be undoable. Now, will it go through its ups and downs? It's a very complex situation over there. The people are very complex.
4: President Trump said that the agreement would be carefully carried out in structured phases. Israeli forces will withdraw from Hamas, will withdraw as Hamas and other militant groups disarm, and the International Stabilization Force will work with a new Palestinian